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1: Hey guys, Phil Wickham here. I'm just taking that beautiful hymn that we all know and love, Amazing Grace, added a new chorus and a new bridge to it. I love this song so much, and when I did some reading about it, I realized that this song, you guys, was written by a slave trader. And in the middle of a storm, he cried out to God, saying, God, if you help me, I give my life to you. And after that moment, he survived the storm, and little by little, he understood what that prayer meant. He gave his life to Jesus, and Jesus changed his life. He went on to becoming a pastor and a minister and someone who spoke out against slavery. It's a testament to the grace of God at work in someone's life. And though we're not all slave traders, we all are in need of God's grace. And that's why I think this song's connected with so many people over the years. And I invite you all to sing it out with me.

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Hey, it's Chad. We made it. It's Friday. 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
2: In the interest of full transparency, whenever my wife and daughter and I play Uno, I am the biggest loser. They are so much better at that game than I am. And I'm going to ask Eric coming up. He's on the line to become fast friends. What game he is good at and so much more. That's next right here on Star. Don't miss it.

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1: Since it seems like we all communicate so much via text these days, I've got Eric on the line to become Fast Friends. I want to ask him kind of a text etiquette question inside of Fast Friends. But Eric, first of all, are you ready to become Fast Friends?
2: Yes, I am.
1: All right, let's do it. First question for you, Eric. What game are you really, really good at?
2: Checkers.
1: Interesting. I used to play that with my sister. Do you still play? You sound like an adult. Do you play with your kids? Do you have kids?
2: Yep, I have a 9-year-old. His birthday Saturday. So
1: has he beat you yet?
2: He is not. He is not. I'm trying to teach him the art.
1: Well, happy birthday. What's his name, by the way?
2: His name is Cooper.
1: Cooper, and who's the dog? We got to get everybody.
2: That is Oliver.
1: Oliver and Cooper's birthday. Dog. Happy birthday on Saturday to Cooper. All right, time for question number 2. Eric, can a text message ever have too many exclamation points?
2: No.
1: Never too much. Okay.
2: I love the excitement.
1: What's that?
2: Love the excitement.
1: All right. And finally, just an opinion question for you, Eric. What is better, in your opinion, summer or fall?
2: Definitely fall.
1: And why is that?
2: You got football, you got bonfires, and food.
1: You had me at football.
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2: Here's something to build on for you today. 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
1: We're in a culture of complaining. And I've got to admit that when I get around somebody like that, I tend to do it too. Like, I bet I can find something to complain about.
2: Why is it so comfortable to complain?
1: It is. It's contagious. Comfortable and contagious. But you know, we were standing around and there's this another couple and there's a little store that had handed out some free ice cream to everybody. So hot. And they came out and gave everybody,
2: a little sample.
1: And he, as he's, you know, kind of unwrapping his and he's getting ready to eat his, we're all like, oh man, this is great. And he said, you know, back in my day, we ate ice cream out of these toilet paper rolls just like this one, and we never complained.
2: What?
1: It was one of those orange push pop things.
2: I guess there are some similarities. I'm not happy about those.
3: Life doesn't always make sense. 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That's exactly where the story of Exodus begins. I'm Pastor Chris Martin from Fathom Church in Littleton, and I want to invite you to walk through a brand new 5-day study called When Life Doesn't Make Sense. 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
1: These mock animal attacks, like when your dog or cat sort of pretends to attack you. Well, when it's an animal you don't know, it doesn't matter the size of the animal, that can be pretty intimidating. I remember on a disc golf course, the Mississippi kite, this sort of bird of prey, it's circling around. It started dive bombing my wife's head. We never figured out why, but it repeatedly, and it was so intimidating.
2: It was trying to collect hair for its nest.
1: She does have beautiful hair.
2: She does.
1: I understand that.
2: I know.
1: So I know firsthand that it can be intimidating. And so this is happening in a neighborhood in Texas to a mail carrier. And mail delivery has actually been suspended on that route because a hawk, which has a nest in one of the tall trees in that neighborhood, repeatedly dive bombs the mail carrier.
2: I wonder if he's expecting something.
1: The hawk?
2: I mean, look, we don't know. Lord, I-

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2: If you are wanting to make a big change, sometimes it can be so overwhelming that perhaps you start and you fail, you start and you fail, and you start and you fail. And before you know it, you know, 2, 5, 10 years have gone by, and maybe you're still in that same place. Right.
3: I'm feeling a little attacked.
2: Oh,
3: right
2: I'm
3: now.
2: Sorry. No. No. It's me too. This is what I love so much. This woman talks about having a complete change in your mind.
4: The biggest change in mindset I had was the morning I woke up and decided that time is going to pass either way. Even if it takes me 5 years to reach my goal, those 5 years are going to pass either way. Mm. I need to make the most of those 5 years. Baby steps. Little goals. Looking at the big broad picture was too much for me to comprehend or to swallow or to take in. It was daunting and it actually took away my motivation. And I gave up 100 times. But when I had that mindset shift, when I told myself that the time is going to pass either way, make the most of this time right now, even baby steps or steps towards my goal, something in me clicked.
2: I love it.
3: You know, it's just a small shift in perspective, really. But sometimes a small shift is all it takes. Lord, I'm just

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2: Sibling relationships can be fun, but they can be complicated. I was the older of two boys, and I remember the first time I went away for basketball camp, mm-hmm. I came back and there was a slight shift in my brother's attitude.
3: What do you mean?
2: And I think what it was, he discovered that life with Kevin gone was not a bad life. Was pretty good, in fact.
3: Oh, yeah.
2: It was a slight change, but it was there.
3: I do understand that. I think if you have kids, it's really important to have some one-on-one time with individual, you know, them as an individual.
2: Sure.
3: You kind of get to know something. Right now, our daughter Della is away at camp, and so I'm getting a little extra time with our daughter Maggie. She's our youngest. And Maggie mentioned to me, she said, you know, she was describing what her relationship with Della is like. She said, you know, sometimes I'll walk up to Della and I'll say, hey, Della, when she's doing something. And she'll be like, oh, what do you want? And she's so frustrated. Like, she gets really mad real easily. But then if I say to her, hey, I was just coming up to you to say, Mom and I are going to the store and I was going to ask you if you wanted anything. And then her attitude changes. She's like, oh, well, actually, can you get me some Pringles?
2: You know, it strikes me that we're still like that as adults sometimes. You know, our patience with our coworkers can wear a little thin. And then you hear, oh, I'm headed to Office Depot. Anybody need anything?
3: Oh, extra Post-its,
2: all
3: please.
2: All of a sudden.
3: Yeah.
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2: Sometimes you pick up wisdom from the most unlikely source. My wife and I were watching a Star Wars movie.
3: Oh,
2: when I came across this latest gem of wisdom.
3: Oh, Yoda?
2: Wasn't Yoda. Oh. But not normally where you would look for wisdom, maybe.
3: Uh-huh.
2: But we're watching one of the later Star Wars movies, and there's a character named Rey, and she had been orphaned and abandoned, and I guess she was held back from her destiny by constantly looking back at that hurt earlier in her life. And a character said to her, "The belonging you seek is not behind you, it's ahead of you."
3: Ooh.
2: And that hit me hard.
3: Yeah.
2: I like that. You know, so many of us have wounds from maybe a parent or rejection from an ex-spouse or a friendship. We long to belong, and we end up instead focused on that rejection in many cases.
3: Or not feeling like you really belong anywhere.
2: Like you don't belong, right.
3: Yeah, but just think for just a moment that the ultimate belonging God has promised already is definitely going to be ahead, and it's going to be incredibly exciting.

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1: It's the best news ever with Chad Mitchell.
2: It's the best news ever. I sure hope you're having an awesome day today. If maybe you're struggling and there's a little pushback from other people going on right now, can I tell you, don't listen to them. Because the power of a little bit of faith and patience make what they say is impossible become possible. And lots of times it begins with a phrase like, that's impossible. And they said it wouldn't work. They said it might only last a year. But this little thrift store tucked behind a local middle school proved them all wrong. It actually started 13 years ago to support students and local schools. You know, those extra needed funds that schools often look for but can't find. And it started kind of slow. The first year, the little thrift store made $10,000 to be split up between six local schools. Fast forward to this year, those six local schools will split up a bit more. In fact, that little thrift store has made over $1 million this year. And they said it couldn't be done. And that's the best news ever.
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2: When is it time to have that talk with Grandma about driving?
3: Oh.
2: We're going to have to take the keys. You're just too old.
3: I'm just going to tell you, with my grandma, everybody was a little fearful to approach her about it.
2: Yeah.
3: She was a bit firm of a person.
2: No, you do it.
3: Yeah, right.
2: We were so blessed that my grandmother, my maternal grandmother, when it was time, you know, she drove until she was 80. Mm-hmm. But then she just said, I think she hit the side of her garage and she said, that's it. I don't need to be driving anymore.
3: Yeah.
2: So we avoided that conversation. Here's a 97-year-old woman. I was reading about her. Her name's Marie, and she doesn't drive anymore, but she says she misses it. Mm-hmm. And so for her birthday, she had scrimped and saved, and she bought herself a John Deere riding mower.
3: I love that so much. I know my father-in-law, he hasn't been able to drive for a bit. He had his keys taken away. And I was talking to my husband about it. It's like, you know, that takes away your dignity. It takes away your freedom.
2: Your sense of control.
3: So if you're able to have a riding lawnmower.
2: Maybe that takes the sting out of that conversation just a little.
3: Well, and keeps a little bit of fun in life, right?
2: You take the car keys, you hand over the keys to a new riding mower.
3: Absolutely.
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2: I've always wanted to be a good storyteller. if you haven't developed that yourself, you know, look, I don't think it's ever too late. Because I think that's something that people will remember.
3: It's a great thing for when you first meet someone, too.
2: Absolutely.
3: You know, to break the ice, to engage them, you know, to have just a story in your back pocket that you
2: Absolutely.
3: Can tell.
2: Absolutely. Yes, yes. And it also, I think to me, it's one of those things that makes people remember.
3: Yeah.
2: Like, remember things like and how to move forward with life and by using a story. And that's kind of the way Billy Graham used to do. He used to tell lots of stories. And there was one in particular I'm thinking of. It was near the end of his life, actually. He was struggling with Parkinson's disease. And about a month before his 93rd birthday, there were some folks in North Carolina that invited him to a luncheon. They wanted to honor him. And he's like, I don't know, you know, because I'm struggling with Parkinson's right now. And he said, no, look, we don't expect this, you know, for you to say a whole lot. We just want you to come. Let us honor you. So he went and they said all these wonderful things about him. And then he got up in front of the crowd and he said, you know, I'm kind of reminded today of Albert Einstein, you know, this great physicist who this month, when this all happened, he was honored by Time magazine as Man of the Century. And he said, you know, Einstein was once traveling from Princeton on a train when the conductor came down the aisle and he was punching the tickets of every passenger. And when he got to Einstein, he reached in his vest pocket. He couldn't find his ticket. He reached in his trousers. No ticket. He looked in his briefcase. Nope, he couldn't find it. And finally, the conductor said, Dr. Einstein, I know who you are. We all know who you are here. It's okay. I'm sure you bought a ticket. Don't worry about it. And so Einstein looked at him, kind of nodded, and was like, you know, well, thank you. And so it went on. The conductor went on punching everybody else's ticket. But then he looked, and he could see that Einstein now, he's like down on his hands and knees looking
3: he's
2: for his ticket.
3: Still looking for his ticket.
2: Yeah. Yes, yes. So the conductor rushed back to him. He said, no, I remember you don't worry about it. It's no problem. You don't need a ticket. And he said, Einstein looked up and he said, young man, I too know who I am. What I don't know is where I'm going.
3: Oh, that's funny.
2: And Billy Graham said, he said, you see the suit that I'm wearing today? You know, it's new. It's a brand new suit, and my grandchildren and my kids said that I've gotten a little slovenly, and so I went out and bought this new suit. I bought it for two occasions. He said I bought it for this luncheon and one more, and that's going to be this is going to be the suit I'm buried in. And he said, but you know, he said I want you to know that I not only know who I am, but I also know where I'm going.
3: Oh, good. Yeah, wow. As you're telling that story, I'm just thinking maybe there's somebody who feels like they've kind of lost their way, maybe aren't sure of their ultimate destination.
2: Mm-hmm.
3: And a couple of things. First of all, if you want to talk, if you want to pray, we're here. You can give a call and we'll be glad to talk with you. But also continue to listen to these songs
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3: They are songs that point the way to an amazing destination.
2: What's going on?
4: I'm great. I just wanted to call and say hello and thank you guys for praying for me that time because I've gotten my little attitude better, so things are good.
2: Aw, Tamar, what's changed since we last talked?
4: My attitude.
2: Yeah, how so?
4: I'm just more grateful. I'm grateful that I have a job. I'm grateful that, you know, that I can go to work.
2: Yeah.
4: And I'm grateful that I have an office to go to. I could be outside on an electrical pole or digging in a ditch or something for me. So
2: absolutely.
4: I'm glad that I have an office, and I'm happy to go back in there. Every day I go in there, I'm dressed to the best of my ability with a big smile on my face and trying to encourage everybody else.
3: We love it.
4: I just wanted to say thank you because that day that I called, I was so I just wanted to call back and say thanks, guys.
3: Hey, first of all, we all identify with that. We've all been to that kind of attitude before. This morning, I want us all to be infected by you and that attitude of gratefulness. Tamar, thank you for giving us all a needed attitude adjustment.
5: Thank you, guys. 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
2: If you've ever had something happen to you that's kind of embarrassing, and then every time you
3: Never.
2: Think of it...
3: Not even once.
2: Well, and every time you think of the thing, it's like you're re-embarrassed, like right. all over again.
3: I do a little jerk. I say, you know.
2: I have felt that like multiple times ever since this happened yesterday. I was working outside. My husband and I were both outside. It's sweaty. It's hot. And I was kind of, we were looking for, survey pins and I didn't have anything to dig with. And so we were like trying to locate them. And so I found myself like down on the ground, and I'm digging around in the dirt and I'm pulling weeds and trying to find the survey pin. Mm-hmm. Finally, you know, found them and all. But in the meantime, there was a moment when I witnessed after I stood up, there was a sweat bead that went from the top of my leg all the way down my leg. That was like a muddy, sweaty bead of sweat.
3: Amy, that's not ladylike.
2: It went right to my sock.
3: That's not pretty.
2: It was disgusting. And I'm pretty sure I smell bad. And so we're like out, and there's some neighbors out in front of our place, right? And we're all talking. I didn't want to talk to anybody. I knew I was just gross. But one of our neighbors, he reached up and he shook Lloyd's hand. And then the same neighbor, he reached over to shake my hand.
3: You were next.
2: I was next, and he looked freshly showered. His clothes looked nice.
3: So the comparison was stark.
2: He looked fresh. You know, he wasn't sweating at all. And then he shook my hand, and I didn't want to shake hands, but then I also didn't want to say.
3: You want to be rude.
2: Yeah, exactly. Mm-hmm. So I did, but I couldn't help but to notice that after he shook my hand, I am not even exaggerating. He pulled his hand back, and then he wiped his hand on his shorts.
3: Nothing says you're grody like that hand swipe.
1: Whether it's the heat of summer or a challenger facing

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2: We love justice. And you can tell this is built in. It's baked in the cake because your kids understand justice. Mom, that's not fair. He got to go. And that sort of thing. And we crave justice, but there are times that we would prefer grace, right?
3: Yeah. Like when I need it. Yeah. When I need it, I really appreciate it.
2: Read this from Kerry Newhoff. He says, do we love grace as much as we love justice? Mm-hmm. Oftentimes being a judgmental critic doesn't make you part of the solution. It makes you part of the problem.
3: Mm. Okay, so let me get this straight. I don't want to be a part of the problem, right?
2: Is that you don't want to be a part of the problem?
3: Right, no. Right. Okay, no. Okay. Yeah, I'm going to try to not be. Okay, that's what I'm going to try to do.
2: I'm so glad I could clear this up.
4: Making well with my soul. Don't let me face this loneliness alone. Making well. With my soul, I need a peace that only heaven knows.

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1: Hey, this is Randy James from Hopeful. We wrote Everything Is Better as a reminder that no matter what you're walking through, the storms, the chaos, the struggles, there's real hope because of Jesus. This song is a picture of what life looks like when you're living and

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2: Happened to be driving when I saw the sign on the side of the road. 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Sin bad, Jesus good, details inside." Like, they get right to the point.
3: I love church signs. You know what I think? I think they're the original dad joke.
2: You might be right.

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2: How important has air conditioning been this week? Last week?
3: Oh, my goodness.
2: Oh, I was just thinking about Willis Carrier, the guy who invented the air conditioner back at the turn of the last century. And I don't think he gets enough credit. I think he should be enshrined on Mount Rushmore. That's how important I think this man is.
3: I'm not sure if there's enough room to add another guy. Would we have to remove one? And
2: well, now let's talk about that. So, you know, you get Washington, the father of our nation. You can't mess with him. There's Thomas Jefferson, who wrote a great deal of the Constitution, and that's an important document.
3: Probably need to stay,
2: Then there's Lincoln. I mean, you can't argue with his contribution.
3: Oh, sure.
2: But Teddy Roosevelt... What did Roosevelt ever do?
3: I was looking at some things that he said that might have been smart or something. I it's kind of interesting. One of the things he said is, believe you can and you're halfway there. I kind of feel like maybe he might have done that as far as it goes to be on Mount Rushmore.
2: Maybe that's how he got there in the first place?
3: Yeah, right. Maybe. I don't know.
2: Take him off. Put this Carrier guy up there. He's that important.
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1: How do you react to other people when they're nice? Well, you're nice back.
2: Mm-hmm.
1: How do you react when those people are rude?
2: Thumbs down.
1: I mean, that
2: yes.
1: becomes a little more of a challenge.
2: Yes.
1: Right? My wife was dropping a package off at the UPS store, and the gal up front, the customer at the counter, was trying to collect a package, but the clerk asked for some kind of ID, and she had left her ID, I guess, in the car. And she didn't want to have to go out, get her ID, and come back and presumably start at the end of the line again. And so she's getting rude and uses some bad language and some insulting language, and finally storms.
2: Oh my goodness.
1: She storms out. But it's what the clerk said that got my wife's attention.
2: What?
1: There are three or four people waiting in line. She goes, well, you never know. You never know what kind of day she's had.
2: Ooh.
1: Wow.
2: Do you know what that just did, though? Do you know what that just did? Because I'm just thinking of like how I would feel if I was standing in line and then heard the clerk react that way. It just calmed me down. Like, you know,
1: yeah.
2: for when I, then so if I encounter somebody, I actually might have that come to mind. Like, well, you never know what kind of day she had. However, if she would have taken the other route, like that little blankety blank,
1: right.
2: blankety blank.
1: Give her back some of what she got.
2: Well, that might have actually been my reaction the next time I encountered somebody. You know what I mean? Like,
1: yeah,
2: there's something
1: yeah.
2: that kind of there's something well, that we watch in somebody, and then that makes us react similarly.
1: It gives us permission to do the same. Look, we live in a pretty rude world, but you know, every time somebody acts badly or rudely, we have a chance to counter it with compassion and positivity. There's usually always somebody like that nearby, and you know, if there isn't, there's always you.
3: Life doesn't always make sense. Some seasons feel heavy, confusing, even silent. That's exactly where the story of Exodus begins. I'm Pastor Chris Martin from Fathom Church in Littleton, and I want to invite you to walk through a brand new 5-day study called When Life Doesn't Make Sense. If you're in a season where you're wondering what God is doing, this is for you. Just text Jesus to 54214 to start today.
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2: You may not realize you can enjoy chili during a heat wave, but you can.
3: Yeah, like as if we haven't been sweating enough, and then you add a little bit more sweat.
2: It can be done. Change into shorts and tees. Set the thermostat a couple of degrees cooler, ceiling fan on high, cold drinks, lots of ice. Mm-hmm. And if you've got one of those misters that you take to the football games, that helps.
3: Sure.
2: Yeah, it can be done.
3: And then you get your bill for the electric bill next month. And that meal cost you how much?
2: I didn't say it was a cheap pot of chili. I just said it could be done.

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3: When camp takes place within your own family, that is what's happening. Camp Aunt Lacey is taking place this week. And so she's got the kids seated there. She's got up a slideshow, but there's only one slide in the slideshow. But while she's got the kids' attention, she's like, okay, guys, are y'all ready for Camp Aunt Lacey?
4: Yeah!
5: Woo! Okay, let's start with the one and only rule. Let's read it, Coops.
4: There is one rule. Aunt Lacey is the boss. What she says goes. Period.
5: That's right.
3: That's right.
6: Wait, she starts with fun, like, yay! And then she gives a rule.
3: Oh, yeah.
6: I don't know about the timing there, but I bet Camp Aunt Lacey is affordable, Mom and Dad.
3: It is. Huh?

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1: Hi, it's Tamar.
2: Tamar.
1: How are you guys?
2: How are you?
3: What's going on?
1: I'm great. I just wanted to call and say hello and thank you guys for praying for me that time because I've gotten my little attitude better, so things are good.
3: Aw. Tamar, what's changed since we last talked?
1: My attitude.
3: Yeah, how so?
1: I'm just more grateful. I'm grateful that I have a job. I'm grateful that, that I can go to work.
3: Yeah.
1: And I'm grateful that I have an office to go to. I could be outside on an electrical pole or digging in a ditch or something unpleasant for me. So
3: absolutely.
1: I'm glad that I have an office, and I'm happy to go back in there. Every day I go in there, I'm dressed to the best of my ability with a big smile on my face and trying to encourage everybody else.
2: We so love it.
1: I just wanted to say thank you because that day that I called, I was so I just wanted to call back and say thanks, guys.
2: Hey, first of all, we all identify with that. We've all been to that kind of attitude before. This morning, I want us all to be infected by you and that attitude of gratefulness. Tamar, thank you for giving us all a needed attitude adjustment.
1: Thank you, guys. Bye.
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2: People need to know that God still does miracles, not just across the ocean or back in the Bible. 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
3: Lisa Stephen is here with us today on Focus on the Family with Jim Daly to talk about the hope that teens and young adults have in their fear and uncertainty of unexpected pregnancy. She has a miraculous story, and thanks for joining us. I'm John Fuller.
1: John, I'm actually looking forward to this discussion. You know, Focus on the Family, we do take hits from time to time because we're discussing hard topics. Mm-hmm. But man, if we can't talk about hard things within the church, within the community of believers, where do you talk about them? In the world, and you get the world's impression and the world's influence. So today, the tough topic is teen pregnancy. It happens. And I think the testimony of our guest, along with how she has turned that pain into passion and what she does now to help teen moms, is incredible. Mm-hmm. And I'm looking forward to sharing that with everybody. And also how this is an example of, what about me, Lord? I mean, stepping up from obscurity, you're just a person waking up every day, doing the day-to-day things, and then you make yourself available to the Lord. Mm-hmm. And He says, you don't even know what I'm going to do with you, but here we go.
3: Mm. Yeah, and Lisa Stephen was a teen mom, and she's spent the past 25 years or so supporting women through Hope House, which is a residential facility for young moms here in Colorado. And she's turned her experiences and captured those in a book called A Place to Belong. The subtitle is The True Story of a Teen Mom, A Humbling Leadership Journey, and A House Called Hope.
1: Lisa, it is great to have you here. Welcome.
2: Thank you. I'm so excited to be here with you guys today.
1: You know, I want to start with something that was heart-wrenching as I read through the material, read the book, and you said that God, when you were a young child, you said, God didn't live at our house. Whew. As a parent, I mean, that brings me to tears just thinking, yeah, that my child would even feel that. Mm-hmm. But many of us kids, I grew up in a similar household. And yeah, I guess it gripped me because I thought to myself, that's something I could have said for myself, but I never put it in that context. Tell us what you meant by that and why you said that.
2: Yeah, thank you for asking. So, yes, I grew up in a household that was, I described it as often walking on eggshells. Everybody was just sort of waiting for a big fight to happen between my parents. My dad was an alcoholic and sort of worked sometimes and didn't work sometimes. And so there was just a lot of tension in our household, a lot of fights between my parents. And so it's very chaotic. But when we would go visit my grandma and she would take us to church, she had, went to this little Lutheran church in Colorado Springs, and she would take us to church and everything was so orderly. Like, everything happened in an order
1: peaceful
2: in the service. It was so peaceful. And I thought, wow, God must live at my grandma's church. And I really wish God would come live at my house and make it peaceful and orderly and not chaotic. So I just, as a six-year-old kiddo, thought God only lived in certain places where there were peace and order.
1: You know, I think that's exactly why Jesus said, don't get in the way of kids coming to me. Because yeah, children have a way of feeling it, of expressing it,
2: yeah,
1: oftentimes with greater clarity than adults.
2: Yeah.
1: Like, the older we get, the more obscure it gets for us. But a mm-hmm child saying, yeah, God doesn't live at my house, it yeah meant the presence of the Lord was not in your home.
2: Right.
1: That's a good definition yes of being far away from God, right?
2: Yep.
1: You are the teen mom. Let's get into that. Yeah. I appreciate that vulnerability. You know, I can remember being in high school and I knew friends that were in that situation.
2: Yeah.
1: Both men and women. We're going to concentrate on the girls.
2: Yes.
1: Obviously, it takes two.
2: Right.
1: And we're not ignoring the boy or the man's role in this. We get that. But let's talk about that teen girl, which you were,
2: right,
1: who feels isolated, separated, desperate, maybe especially in your home, it created greater dysfunction now. I mean,
2: sure.
1: So describe the setting. How old were you? What, you know,
2: yeah,
1: what was happening in your life?
2: Well, I, so my parents divorced when I was 13, which was a good thing. I was not that kid that wanted their parents to get back together because they needed to not be together. And so I lived primarily with my mom. We didn't see our dad a lot. And by the time I was sophomore, I think I was a sophomore in high school when I met John, my boyfriend and now husband for the almost last 40 years. Huh. We met cruising the mall. There was a mall in Westminster called Westminster Mall, and it was square. And all the kids would like drive around the mall in opposite circles. And if you liked someone, you'd wave at them and tell them to pull over. And so here I am in this giant sea green Buick with my friend Liz. We would beg her mom to let us borrow this car, and we were not cool, let me just say.
1: But being not cool was kind of cool.
2: Maybe. But a very cool car went by the other direction. My soon to be boyfriend had a 1974 Chevy Nova that was rust colored and souped up and pushed up in the back, and it just roared, and it drove by, and we waved, and I'm, you know, elbowing my friend Liz and saying, if they stop, I get to talk to the driver, because she always got the cute boys.
1: And so you guys are making a deal.
2: Yeah, we're making a deal. So they pulled over, much to my surprise, and I met John, and he was kind and sweet, and we started dating, and he took me to meet his family, and his family home was so very different from mine. They ate dinner together as a family. His mom had a kidney disease and required dialysis, and she did dialysis at home. And his father would do the dialysis. He would, you know, put the needle in and start the machine, and they would sit together, and he cared for her.
1: Wow.
2: And she cared for her family so well and introduced me to the Lord in a different way than I had known the Lord before. And so just being in their home was like, this is what I want. This is what I think family is supposed to look
1: like. It's like your grandma's house.
2: It was like my grandma's house.
1: Interesting.
2: And so I joke to John that I married him for his family. But we, you know, a year, actually almost to the date, a year later after meeting one another, we're sitting in that same Chevy Nova outside of a clinic, having just gotten the test results that we were pregnant. We were 17 years old. And John's response, to his credit, was to turn to look at me in the seat of the car and say, well, what are you doing 2 weeks from Friday? And that was my marriage proposal.
1: Yeah.
2: And we, you know, of course, had to then go home and tell our parents that we were pregnant, and I wasn't too worried about telling mine.
1: Yeah, I want to get into that, because we've had people on the program talk about that experience, both from a parent side and the teen girl's side.
2: Right.
1: I mean, how did that go when you went and told your mom, and then you must have had a separate discussion with your dad?
2: Yep, exactly. Separate conversations. I think primarily with my parents, I didn't have much of a relationship with either one of them by that point. I did a lot of caring for my younger siblings and lived pretty independently from them. My mom worked all the time because my dad didn't pay child support. Not that I wanted to tell her this, but I don't know if I would say interested, but she wasn't terribly interested. And so really the big deal was telling his parents, because I did not want them to be disappointed in me. I respected them and looked up to them, and I didn't want them to be disappointed in John. So telling them was much harder. And my soon-to-be husband, in his infinite 17-year-old wisdom, decided that we should tell them while my mother-in-law, future mother-in-law, was doing dialysis. So we're standing there in the basement of their home watching a movie, and she's doing dialysis, and her blood's going through a machine next to her. I'm like, can this kill her if we tell her this news? I will say that their reaction was probably the single greatest act of parenting that I had experienced to date. They could have been, and maybe were, but they didn't express it to us, angry or shouting or
1: disappointed.
2: Super sad, super disappointed. I'm sure later there were probably tears and conversation. It's not something any parent really wants for their child, but their response was to say, all right, let's sit down and have a conversation about this. Let's talk about what marriage looks like, and not in a judgmental way, like shotgun marriage, like you two have to go get married.
1: But supportive.
2: Yeah. Like, they'd been married for many, many years at that point, and just imparted some wisdom on what this is going to look like.
1: You know, in the book, you talk about situational poverty and generational poverty, the distinction between those two. Tell us what you mean by that.
2: Yeah, so I did not know until we started Hope House that there was such a thing as situational or generational poverty. And so I kind of learned along the way in our journey of opening a nonprofit. So situational poverty, essentially, we were a middle-class family with middle-class background, even though my dad had a situation, alcoholism, that caused us to be in poverty a lot of the times. what I mean by middle class values, we still valued education. We value middle in the middle class, we value saving money. We value getting an education and completing further education and having a career, eventually owning a home, and at some point in your life, retiring. When you grow up in generational poverty, which is about 95% of the moms we work with, their value system is different than that. They've never experienced family members typically not even graduating from high school, certainly not graduating from college. They've often experienced domestic violence and abuse in their homes. Almost all of our moms have experienced some form of abuse, whether that's physical abuse or emotional abuse or sexual abuse. Unfortunately, their homes are, like mine, highly chaotic, but it's a given that highly chaotic is the norm. Mm-hmm. And it's been the norm for generations, where in my family, we knew it was not the norm. Our grandparents hadn't lived that way. One of the primary things we do at Hope House is model for our mamas what it looks like to live a healthy, stable life in connection with God. They've never experienced that. It's really hard to do something you've never seen done. Small example, if you've never been read to as a child and you have no idea that reading to your children will help them to prepare for school, you just don't read to them. And as soon as we let them know that reading to their children helps them, they're like, where do I get books? Because they've never been inside of a library. Wow. They don't even know how to get books.
1: Yeah. Your mother-in-law also got you engaged with MOPS, which is a wonderful organization. Mm-hmm. Mothers of Preschoolers. They've been on the broadcast many times. And they're right here in Colorado as well.
2: Yep.
1: But describe that MOPS connection and then Teen MOPS. I didn't even know that existed.
2: Yes. So my mother-in-law was in the very first group that was the first MOPS group ever. They were called the Fenton Street Gang. They all lived on Fenton Street in Wheat Ridge, and they started meeting at a little Baptist church there in Wheat Ridge and on six or eight little Sunday school chairs. And it was revolutionary to have their children in MOPS or childcare learning about Jesus while they got to finish a whole entire adult sentence. And needless to say, MOPS, or now MOMCO, went viral. They're all over the world now, as you know.
1: Yeah.
2: And so I, however, when my mother, as a teenage mom, my husband and I had gotten married. I didn't have I had no friends. I was very isolated. I was home with my baby. My husband was working. My mother-in-law said, you need to go to MOPS. And the last thing I wanted to do was walk into a room full of women who all did it right. They got married before they got
1: so
2: pregnant.
1: So a little shame.
2: Yes.
1: Yeah.
2: Oh, the one thing that does not change throughout the years in terms of teen pregnancy is there is always 100% of the time shame just attached to being a teen mom. 100%
1: that it happened
2: of the time.
1: That way.
2: That it happened that way. It's everything from you walk into the grocery store with a baby on your hip and people are kind of looking at you funny, like, are you the babysitter or is that your baby?
1: Right.
2: All the way to being in a doctor's office and being truly shamed or treated very poorly or having a call made to social services when one is not warranted. Lots of really hard stories of judgment and shame that teen moms face. Mm-hmm. And I was pretty sure if I walked into a room full of women who all got married and did it the right way in my mind, that would be what I would experience. But I was no way going to say no to my mother-in-law, who was my greatest influence in my life and still is. And so I went to MOPS, and those women just welcomed me with open arms and treated me like I was any other mom and treated my son like he was worthy, and they valued him and they valued me, and it was a wonderful experience. And within about a year and a half, they asked if I wanted to help with volunteering with the MOPS, which is was what they called the children's ministry in those days.
1: The MOPS.
2: MOPS. And I was stunned. I was like, maybe they want to check my driver's license. I was maybe 20 at that point. I'm like, you want me to be in a leadership role? I don't even know what that means. And had never been in a meeting, had never seen an agenda. You know, I didn't have any clue what leadership meant. And they gave me an opportunity that really led to where we are today.
3: Mm. Our guest today on Focus on the Family with Jim Daly is Lisa Steven. And we're really enjoying the conversation with her about her story. And that's captured in the book, A Place to Belong, The True Story of a Teen Mom, A Humbling Leadership Journey, and A House Called Hope. 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
1: Lisa, Hope House, to dig a little deeper there, I mean, it had a very difficult start.
2: Yeah.
1: You mentioned the book, someone named Tracy.
2: Yeah.
1: So tell us that story and then the origin of Hope House.
2: Yeah. So my involvement in MOPS, my experience in MOPS led to me being a part of Teen MOPS, which at the time was groups that MOPS had started for teenage mothers. We started the very, I think it was the second Teen MOPS group at our Vada Covenant Church. And one of the young ladies who attended that group, Tracy, was just so dear. She had twin 1-year-old girls when she joined our MOPS group, and she came to a Bible study that we did on the off weeks. She ended up accepting Christ. Sadly, about a year into her time with us, she was killed by her boyfriend. Mm. She had tried to separate from him, and it did not go well. And he beat her to death, frankly, and it was a terrible thing for all of us, of course, her family, but honestly, she just had nowhere to go. I mean, she had no relief, and there were no resources for a young teen parent who already had children. So at that point in time in 1997-ish, we had several maternity homes in the Denver metro area where you could go if you were pregnant and trying to make a birth decision, but there was no home where you could go if you were a teenager with a child. Mm. And all of the transitional housing and shelters were for 18 years old and up, oftentimes 21 years old and up. So if you were 16, 17 years old and had a child, there was literally no resource for you. And so many of our teen moms in the teen MOPS group were coming to us asking us for, hey, can I stay at your house? And one of our leadership members tried that. It was not a great idea. Teen moms are absolutely amazing, but they come with a lot of not amazing folks in their life that are around them. And it wasn't a great idea for one of them to move into one of our private homes. Didn't go well. And we just started looking for what's out there, what is available to these girls. And when we found that nothing was, someone in that leadership group had the idea, it wasn't me, that said, hey, we should open a home for teen moms. And I was like, well, that sounds super exciting, and I really wanted to be a part of it. I also had plans for my life. We'd had two more children. Now my husband and I have been married for a number of years, have three kids. My kids are finally all in elementary school. I'm planning to go to college and, you know, get a degree. I thought I maybe wanted to be a teacher. And saying yes to God, being a part of this thing that He was calling into being, was exhilarating and terrifying all at the same time. It meant setting aside my own plans for my life, and I knew that. And it meant jumping into something that I had no experience doing. I've still today never been to college, don't know how to type with three fingers. I have no business degree or business background, no social work background, but I was willing to say yes to God. And I think that's part of the point of the book, is what can happen. And what you said in our introduction, like, what can happen when you are willing to say yes to something that's too big for you, and then God gets to do it, and you get to go along and be a part of the adventure. It's pretty incredible.
1: And then with Hope House, you know, the idea that it all goes well, but it doesn't. And you have opportunities where God will show up to deliver a miracle.
2: So much.
1: Describe some of those things that you knew you were right where you needed to be because God showed up.
2: Yeah, so much. I often we'll look back, and because now we're in a different financial position than we were in for the many years that we were building Hope House. But when we first started Hope House, it was just a group of people who had a heart and a passion and not a background in doing this type of work. And we were offered the opportunity to move into a home that was at 69th and Sheridan. And the folks who owned the home were going to develop housing, their townhomes. They offered to give us the house with the provision that we pick it up and move it off their property so they could develop the property.
3: Oh.
2: Subsequently, a church, literally four blocks down and one block over, donated land for us to put the house on. Mm. So I marched down to the city with my program director at the time and go to the city planning office and ask them, how does one go about subdividing a piece of land from this church who's very generously going to donate this piece of property? And they just laughed at us and said, this is not going to happen. The folks who are doing their development have 2 months until they start digging. It's going to take you a whole year to rezone that property. And I just stood there and argued with God and said, really, God, you'd give us a house and land, but we can't put it together. And my sweet program director just says, can you just check what the zoning is? And we needed an RL zoning. So the planner rolls her eyes, goes back to this file cabinet in the back, pulls out this huge plat map, and right down in the corner was a big green stamp, RL. Well, it turns out that that church, 25 years prior, had zoned just that one little portion of their land for a maternity home and then never put ministry on that land. So long before I was ever a teenage mom, God knew what he was going to do in my life. He knew what he was going to do with that land. He moved through a group of people at a church who, many of whom were, had passed on by that point.
4: It's well, they did do ministry with that land, didn't they? In the end,
2: They sure did.
4: Thank the Lord they zoned it that way. That's crazy.
2: It was a miracle that still gives me goosebumps. And one of the reasons that I felt like we needed to write the book was, people need to know that God still does miracles, not just across the ocean or back in the Bible. Like, he does miracles today in our own backyard. And it's incredible to be a part of watching him do that. And that house, literally from the basement to the roof, once it was moved, was completed all through donation. I didn't even know what a capital campaign was at that point. So
4: it's so sweet. It was innocent the way you approached it. You were helping maybe dozens of girls at the time, but now you're helping 250 women a year.
2: Yeah, 280.
4: 280?
2: It's crazy. And about 340 kids this year.
3: Wow. And you have literally so many stories. I mean, you've captured so many in the book, but one or two stories that come to mind, Lisa, about what God has done through Hope House in the lives of the people you serve.
2: Oh gosh, I just got off the phone with Alondra yesterday, one of our mamas who is an alumni. She's now in her early 30s and is moving to North Carolina. She came to us completely, truly homeless when she was 17 years old with a one-year-old little boy and moved into our residential program. She had a big dream of being a nurse, which is a stretch when you're a single teenage mom, and going to nursing school is very difficult. She lived in the residential program for about a year. She came to know Christ while she was in the program, joined a church, earned her GED through Hope House, and we were able to help her move on to college. And it took about 6 years, but I got to sit in the auditorium as it was the pinning ceremony where nurses get pinned, and she had her then, at that point, 8-year-old son come across the stage to pin her nursing pin on her. And I talk about in the book how no single biological family member was there present at that ceremony, but an entire row full of Hope House family was there jumping up and down and cheering and shouting for her when she got pinned. And I often say, what I hope that people can hear is that when you're so brave to say yes to God, and then you get to experience what he does through that, it's incredible to see the fruits. And to get to watch Alondra walk through across that stage, it was a celebration for her, and it was a celebration for me. It was a miracle.
4: You know, we talk a lot about grace in the church and the Lord's love, and we use words like unconditional love. Sometimes we don't see it in terms of how we, his creation, express it, because it's hard to do. And I think in this place of teen pregnancy, right from the parents through the friends, through the churches even, that struggle to express God's love for those people in trouble. What's the last word from you about that experience, which you had as a 17-year-old? What can we learn from all of that and what you do day to day at Hope House to make sure these women, and in some cases the boys or men that are part of it, feel the love of Christ even though they're in a disaster?
2: Well, if you ever have the absolute pleasure of meeting a teenage mom, the best way to connect with her right off the bat is just ask her little one's name and then tell her how cute that name is, and she will open up and start to respond to you. I often say, there, out there somewhere, is a new teenage mom curled up with a baby in a place where she doesn't feel safe and she doesn't know how to get out of the situation she's in. And right there next to her is God whispering in her ear, just hold on, I'm sending my people. And we are his people. And if we say yes and we go, great miracles can happen. And she can be changed and saved, and so can her little one.
4: I mean, that's the story. That's where the Lord moves and works and redeems and saves a life from disaster, right?
2: Yeah.
4: Which all of us could have been in that space of disaster. And your story's powerful, Lisa. Thank you for coming and sharing it with us and all the listeners and the viewers. It's really quite a story. Let me turn to the listeners, because we know there are women listening and they're saying, that's me. That was my situation. And I hope you know, Focus on the Family is here for you. We do have those caring Christian counselors available to hear your story, pray with you, and provide additional resources to help you heal and connect to resources, hopefully near you. We received a letter from a woman named Kimberly who was kicked out of her house as a pregnant teen because she refused to get an abortion. Think of that. And I know a lot of girls face that pressure. And as she was attending college classes, Focus on the Family came on the radio. And she wrote this, quote, "Well, lo and behold, Focus on the Family was on. I cried. I cried because I knew God had answered my prayer. He was telling me that I could raise a godly child. And here's how it's done. I was hooked. I even scheduled my classes so I could listen to Focus on the Family every day. That was in 1986. Over the next years, I would be encouraged by the broadcast, books, resources. Thank you for being hope to a single 18-year-old mother. And my daughter is now a beautiful young woman who loves the Lord. Praise God." That is your story.
2: Praise God.
4: And
2: absolutely,
4: that's an amazing story. And it reflects what ministries like Hope House and Focus on the Family are attempting to do every day, supporting struggling moms like Kimberly, strengthening marriages in crisis, and coming alongside families who need help today. 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
1: Hey, it's Carly Ann Taylor. I wrote this in a season where anxiety felt super loud. One thing God keeps continuously reminding me of is that He meets us exactly where we are and not where we think we should be. When we let go of control and lay everything down at the feet of Jesus, His peace feels louder than our fear. The world constantly tells us to worry about everything, but when we call on the name of Jesus, He brings peace, direction, and security. Hey, my friend, He knows you and He sees you. He has good plans for you, because that's just who He is. So why

0: Life doesn't always make sense. Some seasons feel heavy, confusing, even silent. 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I'm Pastor Chris Martin from Fathom Church in Littleton, and I want to invite you to walk through a brand new 5-day study called When Life Doesn't Make Sense. 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
1: 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Not the life that looks successful on the outside, but the one that's faithful on the inside. It came from the deep desire I think we all carry to stand before the Father one day and hear the words, "Well done." This song is for anyone who's trying to stay on the path, even when it's hard. Anyone choosing faith over fear, obedience over comfort. And my hope is that it reminds you that every step of faith matters, and God sees it all.

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1: Hey guys, Phil Wickham here. I'm just taking that beautiful hymn that we all know and love, Amazing Grace, added a new chorus and a new bridge to it. I love this song so much, and when I did some reading about it, I realized that this song, you guys, was written by a slave trader. And in the middle of a storm, he cried out to God, saying, God, if you help me, I give my life to you. And after that moment, he survived the storm, and little by little, he understood what that prayer meant. He gave his life to Jesus, and Jesus changed his life. He went on to becoming a pastor and a minister and someone who spoke out against slavery. It's a testament to the grace of God at work in someone's life. And though we're not all slave traders, we all are in need of God's grace. And that's why I think this song's connected with so many people over the years. And I invite you all to sing it out with me.

0: Life doesn't always make sense. 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That's exactly where the story of Exodus begins. I'm Pastor Chris Martin from Fathom Church in Littleton, and I want to invite you to walk through a brand new 5-day study called When Life Doesn't Make Sense. 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
1: Hey, this is Micah Tyler. I want to be perfect. I look around at the people next to me. I look on social media and over again, I see this perfect picture of someone's life. And I think to myself, God, when other people are brave, all I see is fear in my life. And then I remember that it's God's perfect love that casts out that fear. I feel like every time that I make a turn, it is heading down another broken road when I remember that God has a perfect plan for my life. See, at the end of the day, when we throw up our hands and we confess the places that we fall short, that's when God's perfect love shows up and loves us perfectly.

0: Life doesn't always make sense. Some seasons feel heavy, confusing, even silent. That's exactly where the story of Exodus begins. I'm Pastor Chris Martin from Fathom Church in Littleton, and I want to invite you to walk through a brand new 5-day study called When Life Doesn't Make Sense. 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
1: Hey, it's Carly Ann Taylor. I wrote this in a season where anxiety felt super loud. One thing God keeps continuously reminding me of is that He meets us exactly where we are and not where we think we should be. When we let go of control and lay everything down at the feet of Jesus, His peace feels louder than our fear. The world constantly tells us to worry about everything, but when we call on the name of Jesus, He brings peace, direction, and security. Hey, my friend, He knows you and He sees you. He has good plans for you because that's just who He is. So why should we worry?

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1: About a month before my father died, he said to me, "I can't imagine what it's going to be like when you meet God for the first time." And I said, "Dad, there's a song about that. I can only imagine." And he passed away about a month later. I've listened to the station all the time, and I didn't hear the song. We got into the car to go to his wake, turned on the radio, and "I Can Only Imagine" was playing.
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1: We don't have to have it all together. 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God's strength is made perfect in your weakness. That's amazing, right? When we say, God, you do it. He does.

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2: Do not make me do this. They were doing this in the hallway the other day, and it's ridiculous. No.
3: What? It's so fun.
2: No. This is, okay, this is, it's another TikTok thing. You give me a phrase, and what am I supposed to do?
3: Okay, so you have to say, wow, okay, in a supportive tone.
2: Okay. Now? Okay.
3: Here, oh, that was it?
2: Stand by. Wow. Okay.
3: Oh, yeah, that's pretty good. Mm-hmm. All right, can you do it angry?
2: Can I do it angry? I can do anything angry. Wow. Okay.
3: That was very good. Guys, hire him. Can you do it nervous?
2: Wow, okay.
3: You're getting a master class in voice acting right now. Mm. How about disappointed?
2: Wow, okay.
3: Yeah. Nailed it. Nailed it.
2: You know, I got a degree in dramatic arts, right?
3: Yeah, yes. Well, I didn't get a degree in it, but I did do the dramatic arts. Yeah.
2: I have a degree in theater. I am a thespian.
3: I was part of the National Thespian Society.
2: Were you really? Nerd.
3: Yes.
2: I used to make fun of people like you.
3: Oh my gosh, that was literally you. You ding dong.
2: What? Wow. Okay.
3: Wow. I even have a pin.
2: Wow. You know, there's counseling available.
3: Wow. Okay.
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1: Sometimes when you're having a really hard time, it actually really helps you to pray for others. 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
2: Gentlemen, when you feel that overwhelming urge to compliment a coworker, don't do it. 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
3: What?
2: Well,
3: who?
2: You.
3: Me?
2: Yeah. The other day, we're having a post-show meeting, and I happened to notice that my dear friend and coworker, Kristen, was having a lovely hair day.
3: Thank you.
2: And I went, you didn't say thank you when I mentioned it. Apparently.
3: What? What do you mean?
2: Apparently.
3: Oh.
2: Apparently, I was on the downside of a bad hair experience.
3: Yeah. Okay. It was a sore subject because I had spent so much time and effort doing my hair and perfecting those like loose tousled waves. Mm-hmm. And then immediately the humidity hit me and everything went to like poof. Poofball. So I was like, yeah, sore subject. And then I guess I did go into my tirade about it.
2: There's a chunk of my ribs missing.
3: I guess that happened.
2: But, you know, in trying to make something positive and uplifting and encouraging and such out of this, I have an idea. When we have days like this, and man, we are running into a bunch of them lately, instead of having like heat alerts on the news, they need to do hair alerts.
3: Oh, I love that idea.
2: Thank you. Please, you know, Mr. and or Ms. News person, just give credit. That's all we ask.
3: Okay, yeah, I want to know, should I leave it in a messy mom bun or should I actually spend the effort today? Will it be worth it? Yeah.
2: You're welcome, America.
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1: Have you ever done a digital detox?
2: Yes, many times.
1: It can improve anxiety, depression, and insomnia by between 14 and 24%.
2: Oh my goodness. No, I believe that. I have timers on my phone for everything because then it just closes, you know? And I don't do before bed and I don't do when I wake up.
1: Right. There are two things, though, we're doing that is sabotaging our digital detox.
2: Oh, okay.
1: One, we don't make it a habit. And two, we don't carry out the discipline once we come back to it. It sounds like you've got that part licked because you do have the timers and things just shut down. We'll go like a couple of days without any digital influence whatsoever. And then, okay, that was fun. And then never do it again.
2: Yeah. Or like we just go back to it full throttle.
1: Yeah, sure.
2: I think that it's the same way when you cut sugar, right? Mm-hmm. So like if you cut sugar and then you're done with your 40 days of no sugar or whatever it is, then you can't just add sugar back in full blown.
1: No, don't do that.
2: You want to just have like a little tiny bit of sugar, you know? So I think it's the same way with the digital stuff.
1: I'm curious, how did you develop your discipline of digital detox? That digital discipline. Share it with us.
2: Oh, okay. 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
1: 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And we might even feature your child as the superstar kid of the week. 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Lord, I'm just

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2: So the upshot is your house, at least for a moment, was absolutely pristinely clean, right?
3: Mm-hmm. Yeah, the biggest perk. The biggest perk. If you ever wanted to do a deep cleaning of your house, may I suggest a little stomach bug?
2: The stomach bug, like Barfy Kids and the whole nine yards?
3: Yep.
2: Wow. Okay.
3: You never clean as good as you do after they've had the stomach bug. And then while I was deep cleaning everything, because, you know, then I'm like carpet cleaner, you know, I'm like cleaning the carpet, I got my machine out. Then I was like, well, the rugs. And then I'm like, well, the couch too. I should do the couch. And then obviously the floors. Then I deep clean, obviously, bathrooms, kitchen. I'm like, well, I'm in here. I should clean the top of the fridge and then the top of the microwave. And, you know, like, oh, wait, maybe we should get in between these little cracks in the stove, like the stove.
2: Wow.
3: I cleaned baseboards. I was like, things I didn't even know could possibly be cleaned. I cleaned. I was like on a roll.
2: Wow.
3: My house is pristine.
2: Well, how long did that last?
3: Well, until they woke up the next day.
2: Oh, okay.
3: And then they took all the toys out.
2: Yeah, that was done. all the toys, and they had baby slobber on it and barf remnants.
3: Yeah,
2: and
3: like my husband sat on my couch, and I just cleaned that couch. It was so clean. It had like the nice lines, and then he sat in it. Like, can't you guys go anywhere else?
2: So, okay, a couple of things I noticed from this story. First of all, it's remarkably reminiscent of if you give a moose a muffin. And two, you actually have like your own personal carpet cleaner?
3: Yeah, I asked for that for Christmas a couple years ago.
2: Huh.
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1: Remember this, no matter what you face today, it's your positive thought this morning. 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He always has been, and he always will be. 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
2: I heard somebody say this the other day and I can't unhear it. I keep thinking about it.
3: Huh.
2: They said the chapters that I would have chosen to skip became the soil that God used to grow me.
3: Whoa.
2: Right?
3: Wow.
2: Because sometimes there's, it's so hard. And you're like, oh my gosh, God, when is this going to end? I want to, like, if I knew the things that I had to go through in my life, I would for sure have hit skip, right?
3: Yep.
2: But those are the moments that God really uses to grow us. And when I think back on all the really, really hard times and I see who God constructed me to be through it, and how he changed me and transformed me into who he needed me to be afterwards through that, I'm kind of amazed. You know, if I had the choice, I would have said, no, I don't want to do that.
3: Yep.
2: And God knows better. And that's why he lets us go through all those really hard things.
3: I think this kind of comes back to that whole thing for me is, what's the lesson here, Lord?
2: Yeah.
3: So give that to me. What is that again?
2: The chapters I would have chosen to skip mm-hmm. became the soil God used to grow me.
3: I think we're just going to post that on our Facebook page.
2: Yeah.
3: What is your response to that statement?
2: Yeah. Okay. It's the DJ Hangout on Facebook.
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4: Life doesn't always make sense. 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

0: When life throws us a serious medical issue, we should all have the strength of this five-year-old.
1: He continues to live his life so happy. You would never think that he's actually in his end-stage liver disease. Honestly, resilience is his superpower now.
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2: You know, every kid is a superstar, but every once in a while, we come across an extraordinary young one. And we would love for you to meet Maxwell.
3: And Maxwell was actually born with a super rare liver disease. He did get a surgery when he was an infant, but it has turned really serious.
2: I imagine, Julianne, that when you received that news that Maxwell was in desperate need of a liver transplant, that was pretty terrifying.
4: You always anticipate it, but when the day was here, it was very scary.
2: Now, tell me, how does it affect his attitude? Because to do this to a little guy who's 5 years old, that's heartbreaking. How are his spirits today?
4: Incredible. Like, you would never know he's going through anything. He continues to live his life so happy, so energetic, so much love to give. You would never think that he's actually in his end-stage liver disease. Honestly, resilience is his superpower now. We're heartbroken, and we really want him to get the help he needs.
2: Oh, Julianne.
4: Yes. We know it's out there, and he said he's ready for his liver. We need to find the diamond and bring the diamond home.
3: Oh, we want that, too. We want him to find his diamond liver. Julianne, first of all, we're super excited to name Maxwell our Superstar Kid of the Week.
4: Thank you so much.
2: Well, let me ask you this. If there's someone who would like to consider being a donor, how do they do it? Who do they contact?
4: I can share a link.
2: Please.
4: So Max is O positive.
2: Uh-huh.
4: So anyone with O blood type is perfect. They're looking for somebody between the age of like 18 to 39.
3: Okay.
4: Whoever it is out there, your liver and Maxwell's liver will grow together.
2: Oh, come on. How about if you send us the link, and if anyone wants it or needs it, they can contact us and we'll pass it along to them.
4: Thank you so much.
3: And if there's a good kid doing great things in your life, we want to know all about them. So text the word kid to 54214. And then maybe next week, your good kid will be our Superstar Kid of the Week.
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1: Remember the other day I was talking about if you want to see Jesus at work on this earth, go talk to a grandmother, an abuela, or a nona.
2: Okay.
1: I want to give you an example.
2: Okay.
1: Years ago, a bunch of guys in my neighborhood, we decided to go to this golf tournament. Had a great time. We're on our way back home. We're like, man, we just need to stop and get something to eat. Frank Penimpedi, whom I love dearly. Frank says, hey, tell you what, let me call Lee. Lee is Lisa. That's his wife.
2: Okay.
1: The most long-suffering Nona on the planet and one of the most beautiful people. I love and adore her so much. He gets on the phone. Lee, we're coming over. Make dinner. Hangs up. 9 of us showing up. Completely unannounced. What does Lee do? She opens up the pantry. By the time we get there, there's her pepperoni bread, which is amazing.
2: Oh, I want that.
1: She made chicken parm, and because she found out I was coming, she made a batch of cream puffs.
2: Ooh!
1: Uh-huh. And the only thing I thought of is, this must be what it was like for those 5,000-7,000 people who showed up and got fed loaves and fishes. That woman is the hands and feet. There is nobody in this world that could take a can of tuna and half a bag of flour and make enough pizza for 50 people.
2: But I love that because, you know, we're supposed to be like Jesus, right? And so I think we really grab onto things that really resonate with us. And I love that that's the part of Jesus that she resonated with. She's like, you know what I could do? I can feed the people.
1: Yeah. That is pure love. And that is absolute joy. And that's the kind of person this world needs more of.
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1: I think it's fair to say that when it comes to the cost of stuff right now, it's gotten just flat out weird out there. Eggs cost what steak used to, daycare costs what college recently did, and the cost of our kids playing sports requires a pro athlete salary. 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
1: Have you ever heard that phrase, I love you, but I don't really like you right now?
2: Daily?
1: Oh, no. I wasn't expecting that.
2: I'm exaggerating. But no, I've you know, when you've been living with the same person for almost 45 years, it happens.
1: When I was driving in this morning, I was thinking about that phrase. And then I was thinking, you know, God doesn't say that about us. And what a relief, right? He doesn't say, like, I love you, but I don't really like you right now. Mm. He loves you and he likes you. And I think it's because God sees who he's made us to be. Like, when he looks at us, he doesn't see this, like, really annoying or frustrating or constantly changing their mind person. You know, he sees what he's created us to be, mm-hmm. and who he's created us to be. And I think he's like, wow, I love you and I like you. And I think that's such a relief, yeah, to know, yeah, that God feels that way about
2: us. Listen, you got to slow down. I'm writing this down for when I get there. Hey, remember when Kristen said this, God? Aren't you still doing that, right? I mean, my palms are sweating right now.
1: Oh, God. You like me, right?
2: Right. Okay, all that other stuff.
1: Do you like me or do you like me?
2: I'll hand him a note. Check yes or no.

So be it. How you doing? It's Slim with you here on the new Star 101.5. So glad to spend the Saturday with you. We're going to turn up in praise. Coming up, Josiah Queen and Elevation Rhythm. Here's Chris Tomlin.

0: Life doesn't always make sense. Some seasons feel heavy, confusing, even silent. That's exactly where the story of Exodus begins. I'm Pastor Chris Martin from Fathom Church in Littleton, and I want to invite you to walk through a brand new 5-day study called When Life Doesn't Make Sense. 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
1: 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I haven't seen my couch since Tuesday. What day is it again? I didn't start this business to spend every night tweaking headlines and watching bounce rates. And yet, here I am, doing everything all the time. Because if I don't, who will?
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0: Yes, I will. Denver Summit FC are going to be playing their first match at Centennial Stadium as they wait for their permanent stadium to be completed. Should happen by the 2028 season. Go Denver Summit FC. 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

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Over 200 booths of arts and crafts, live music and food. It's going on until 8 o'clock. So if you're like, hey, what are we doing today? Head on out. Tennyson Street Fair is happening.

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came to praise. You know, this Monday, Forrest Frank is coming to praise. This Monday, Forrest Frank's going to be here at the Ball Arena. It is his Jesus Generation Tour. And right now, it's Toby Mac with Forrest Frank. It's Heaven on My Mind. I got

So I was watching the kids yesterday in my neighborhood on a slip and slide, and I thought it looked so much fun. And of course, it was so hot that I was like, you know what? I got to do this too. So they're sliding and jumping and bouncing, because every time they're on the grass, it just looks like boom, boom, boom, boom, boom, boom. But then they jump off at the end and they're like, woohoo, that was so much fun. So I said, you know what? I got to do this. I haven't done it in forever. So I go get ready. I come out and they're like, Slim, it's your turn. Ride the slip and slide. And I'm like, all right, here I go. And I run and I flop down. And the whole ride, the whole slide, which I didn't slide very far, I slid probably 2 or 3 feet. All you heard was, ow, ow, ow, ow, ow. I think slip and slide has a size requirement, and I'm too big.

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In case nobody told you today, you are allowed to have a Saturday that accomplishes absolutely nothing impressive. For real, though, rest is still really productive when your mind and body need it. So treat yourself to relaxation. You deserve it. There's Cece Winans and Lauren Daigle. It's Believe For It on Star.

The author, Brandon Lake and Nick Jonas on this beautiful Saturday. And just gorgeous, right? Blue skies above us, mountains to the west, and another day God gave us to enjoy. There is a whole lot to be grateful for on this beautiful Mile High Saturday. Oh,

0: Life doesn't always make sense. Some seasons feel heavy, confusing, even silent. That's exactly where the story of Exodus begins. I'm Pastor Chris Martin from Fathom Church in Littleton, and I want to invite you to walk through a brand new 5-day study called When Life Doesn't Make Sense. If you're in a season where you're wondering what God is doing, this is for you. 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

today a real busy day? 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You know, maybe today is packed with errands, kids' activities, grocery shopping, and everything else. 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

Elevation Rhythm washed. And speaking of wash, I was going to take my car to the car wash after I got off the radio today. But then I was looking at the weather for the upcoming week. And Tuesday, Wednesday, Thursday, it's like monsoon season. We're getting a lot of rain. So I was like, why get the car washed if it's going to get washed anyway?

0: You know, 10 minutes of sunshine can change your whole mood for the day. Of course, that mood could be, oh, I am so hot. But seriously, enjoy this weather today, all right? Sit on the porch, walk around the block, drink some water, but enjoy this beautiful Saturday.
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1: Hey, I'm David Leonard. I wrote this song in a season where I was asking myself if I was really living the life God called me to live. Not the life that looks successful on the outside, but the one that's faithful on the inside. It came from the deep desire I think we all carry to stand before the Father one day and hear the words, "Well done." This song is for anyone who's trying to stay on the path, even when it's hard. Anyone choosing faith over fear, obedience over comfort. And my hope is that it reminds you that every step of faith matters, and God sees it all.

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you're enjoying this beautiful day. You don't always need a huge reason to feel good. 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Let the little stuff count today and enjoy. Here's Phil Wickham. It really is Amazing Grace with Crowder.

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5: I was down, but now I'm up. Yeah. This all God, this ain't no love.

0: Thanks for letting me spend this Saturday with you. It's Slim here on the new Star 101.5. I'll be back next week. It's always such a pleasure to be here and just praise with you. And, you know, I'm going to leave you with this thought. You may not always be able to fix everything that's happening around you, but you can change what you bring into the room. And that could be a little patience, a little grace, and showing up with one genuine smile that can completely change somebody's day. So make it happen.
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1: Hey guys, Phil Wickham here. I'm just taking that beautiful hymn that we all know and love, Amazing Grace, added a new chorus and a new bridge to it. I love this song so much, and when I did some reading about it, I realized that this song, you guys, was written by a slave trader. And in the middle of a storm, he cried out to God, saying, God, if you help me, I give my life to you. And after that moment, he survived the storm, and little by little, he understood what that prayer meant. He gave his life to Jesus, and Jesus changed his life. He went on to becoming a pastor and a minister and someone who spoke out against slavery. It's a testament to the grace of God at work in someone's life. And though we're not all slave traders, we all are in need of God's grace. And that's why I think this song's connected with so many people over the years. And I invite you all to sing it out with me.

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